0: And the guy, the doctor, oh man, you can still do it. I go, bro, I can't run on the field 2 days in a row. And they look at me like, I'm just telling you, if I do that, that third day, I feel like hell. It's awful. And so I've got to manage, like, my physical body. It's not my muscles. It's my joints. Like, it's just what it is. And so that's the stuff that he's going to be dealing with right now. He's still got it. I think he still has a high level. But it's just getting back there and being willing to kind of endure the kind of, you know, the physical toll that that's going to take on your body, and like the psychological element, Ian, of knowing that, of like, you've been through like a long rehab with your little chicken calf and all that stuff. Imagine someone told you you had to go do that again. Like, think about like knowing what it feels like. You'd be like, just cut it off.
1: No.
0: Just cut it off.
2: Ian would just give up on life.
1: They almost cut it off. I would have begged them to cut it off to avoid that again. Hell yeah.
0: I mean, you'd be like, listen, just toss the sheet on me like the horse on the track. Man, I got nothing. Like, I can't move.
1: Over.
0: And that's what he's going. He knows, like, he knows what it's going to be. But as a competitor, like, you look at the chance to win the ultimate prize, and he looks at playing beside Miles Garrett thinking, man, like, this could be a heck of a lot of fun. It's going to be tough, but I got a chance to go, you know, tag on another one. Like, man, it's like Tom Brady. What's your favorite Super Bowl? It's always the next one.
2: I don't know, sitting in your mansion and not hurting sounds like a lot of fun, too. But those competitors are built different from me.
0: Guys, I go back to the Rocky again. Like, without the warrior, the warrior's as good as dead. Like, that's what he is. People don't change who they are. Like, you just kind of age. But at some point, if you can get that engine restarted again, man, it's tough to turn off.
2: I bet. Bobby, before we get you out of here, let's talk a little college football, because the coaches poll, the preseason coaches poll came out. Your Ohio State Buckeye sitting atop of it, overwhelmingly so, 38 first place votes versus Oregon, who's number two on this poll, only got 6 first place votes. Were you surprised to see your Buckeyes up there? What did you make of the coaches poll?
0: Well, ironically, the one thing that I took away and looked at this, like, Ohio State had, you know, 38 or whatever, and you start rolling down the line, you've got Oregon, you know, Georgia, Texas, Notre Dame, you're like looking kind of descending order, first place, some are kind of close or flipped. And then you get to number 6.
1: There we go.
0: And you got Indiana there. And they've got 14. And so for them being at 6 and having 14 first place votes, like, I'm a stats guy. I'm a numbers guy. Fine. I majored in economics and finance. I looked at that. I'm like, all right, well, here's what we have here. We have what's called a binomial distribution, which means there's a bunch of people that think Indiana's really good. And then there's a bunch of people that looked at it and it's like, all right, they're getting through all the usual suspects of the Big Ten, the SEC, Notre Dame, you know, maybe Miami's in there, maybe a Texas Tech. And then they get to like 10 and they're like, oh, I guess Indiana did win it. You know, I know that it's Indiana, but they did win it. We know that that happened. We saw it.
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10: I'm John Ryder. As usual, a busy Saturday in baseball. Right now in Chicago, they're in the sixth inning. The White Sox and Guardians are scoreless. White Sox looking to snap a four-game losing streak. They have a two-game first-place lead on both Cleveland and Minnesota. Twins lead, and the Twins Brewers tied at three in the sixth in Milwaukee. Bryce Tarang with a game-time two-run single in the fourth inning. Rangers going for a fourth straight win. Have a 2-1 lead on the Orioles in the sixth in Texas. Texas currently game and a half back of Houston for the AL West lead. Final scores, and today in the Bronx, another home run hitter at it.
11: Right now, the difference in the game is a home run by Lombard. Gave the Yankees a 4-2 lead. Then Acuna's home run made it 4-3. That's where we stand, bottom of the eighth inning. High fly ball, center field. Harris back, on the track, at the wall. See ya! A home run from Ben Rice. His home run drought is over, and the Yankees lead by two.
10: Michael Kay with a call on the YES Network. Rice with his 32nd of the season, third most in the majors, and the Yankees get past the Braves 5-4. Garrett Cole, the winner, struck out 9 with no walks over 7 innings. Marlins blank the Angels 7-0 in Miami. Sandy Alcantara scatters 3 hits over 7 scoreless with 8 Ks. He's now 13-6. And the A's, no problem with the Red Sox, 7-3 at Fenway, stops Boston's 9-game winning streak. And the WNBA Fever take down the Sky 90-86. Caitlin Clark, 26 points, 11 assists, and the Lynx with a 98-87 win over the Aces.
2: Hey, it's Michelle Smallman, and coming up Monday, we continue to go two-a-days with the Rams and the Chiefs. I'll tell you why one of these teams won't make the playoffs. 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

0: right. Nikola Jokic. Now, Bobby, this is a complicated one. Explain what Jokic is doing.
1: Yeah. So he's basically, this is the second summer in a row he's done it. he was eligible last year for 3 years. He decided not to do it. And he said he wanted to wait until the summer of 26 because he can get a fourth year, basically an extra $70-80 million. We get to this summer now and he's saying, well, I'm going to wait until the summer of 27 because now I can do a 5 year deal worth $360 million. So it's an extra $80 million. That's a big number. I trust when he talks and he says this is where he wants to be, but man, this could be a rocky year in Denver just based on where they are right now. They didn't really do much in the offseason ad. Peyton Watson's kind of, you know, still, you know, out there and everything. But I would not, if I was in that ownership group, I would not want that over my head.
0: Well, the concept here real quick. So he's going to be 31 this year. Okay. So the idea is that if he doesn't sign now and he signs when he's 32, that he can sign all the way out till he's 37, right? Or 36, 37. And so the idea is why not guarantee yourself whatever, 70, whatever million in age 36? Why not do that? And if you're a Nuggets fan, you're saying, sounds good. I'm going to go to sleep and sleep well. But if that's the case, he's got a player option for next year. So why not just pick up the player option and sign at age 33 till you're 39 or 38 or whatever it is. I mean, like if we're to believe, first off, do we honestly believe that the Nuggets wouldn't sign Jokic to a contract that he wanted? Number one. Number two, if that's truly what he's doing, if he's waiting to make sure that he gets paid the maximum amount of money when he's in his late 30s, if that is the case, and he did that last summer and he's doing it again this summer, ergo, would he do it again next year when he's got a player option? I'm not expecting you guys to have the answer. I'm just putting it out there.
2: I'm impressed by the use of ergo in a sentence. look, it's not a coincidence that the Nuggets are diving deep, deep, deep, deeper than they ever have into the luxury tax right now, that they basically just paid, what was it, Bobby? Like $38 million this year?
1: $38 million to keep Spencer Jones.
2: You know, $6 million
0: well,
2: salary.
0: For now.
2: All that
1: for now.
2: Yeah,
1: for now.
2: $6 million salary and all that tax. They are at least bluffing that they're not going to be looking to dump Cam Johnson or Christian Brown, which the widespread belief was that they would in order to be positioned to keep Peyton Watson. And look, Nikola Jokic, a no-brainer Hall of Famer if he never played another second of basketball, a champion, you know, multi-time MVP. He's obviously earned the right to sign the largest contract in NBA history and not have anybody question it one bit. But he is doing the exact opposite of what Jalen Brunson did and the opposite of what Victor Wembanyama did, not in the years, but at least because his max extension of the time wasn't nearly as much because the salary wasn't nearly as much in order to give them the flexibility to build out the roster. Wimby just took the, you know, he reinvented the Fun Max, Wendy.
0: I know, right after I buried it.
2: Yeah. He made the Fun Max come back because he wants to make sure they've got the flexibility to build out that roster. And Joker's got a championship ring. He's not prioritizing flexibility and being able to build out the roster. And I'm not saying that to criticize. I'm just stating a plain fact.
0: There's probably been no lower stress superstar in the modern era than Nikola Jokic. And you have people in Denver saying to me, I know this guy as well as anybody. He ain't going anywhere. And I'm not saying he is. I'm just saying, I don't know how you can sleep well.
2: I would say the two lower stress superstars we can debate modern era. But Tim Duncan and Dirk Nowitzki, you know, both.
0: No, they're modern era, 2000s.
2: Okay, so they're lower stress, both no drama, one franchise, legends. Duncan was the foundation of a dynasty. Dirk was part of a franchise that won 50 games in 11 straight years and won a championship. And when they're at this point in their career where Joker is, they were taking drastic hometown discounts. So that's a lot lower stress than a guy who's taking every penny he can get. And there's a whole lot of pennies.
0: Fair point. All right. Speaking of the Fun Max, Carl Towns is a possible free agent next year as well. He has a player option, extension eligible this summer. Haven't heard a peep about that. There was just a very long Q&A in the New York Times / Athletic with Carl Towns. Covered many, many topics. The word contract was, I don't know, several thousand words. I searched it. The word contract did not appear.
3: Oh.
0: So, you know, it's imperative for the Knicks to keep him, but the Knicks have apron issues, Bobby, and, you know, I don't know where this is going to land. I would bet that Towns eventually signs, but he has not yet.
1: I agree. I mean, I think so he's got another year with a player option around 60. It's the year after. That's the one to circle, because you've got Brunson. He ain't taking a discount.
0: Hell no.
2: I mean, he already did, and it's time to cash in.
1: So you got that. You've got OG. You've got Bridges. Hart. Josh Hart's extension is eligible too. He's got a team option next year. Yeah, I mean, as you said, Brian's like, you know, the hard thing is to win it, and then the hard part is to keep it together. And that's it. You know, you basically are going to have guys continually to sacrifice here. But he's one of you know, AD in Washington, you know, same thing. He's got player out.
0: Yeah. So there's another one. So Anthony Davis. So Anthony Davis has 2 years and 120 million left, 58 this year, 62 and change next year, can opt out of next year. I don't know how likely it is he's opting out of 62. I could see him opting out of 62 and getting a new deal that lowered that number. Question is that going to be in Washington or is that going to be elsewhere? I mean, the Wizards right now don't intend to trade. I'll tell you, all the Wizards moves are of a team that is very serious about trying to make the playoffs this year. In fact, Shams caused me to stutter a couple days ago when he reported the Wizards were knocking on DeMar DeRozan's door just to check in there. I don't know how likely that is. Their roster is full, but, you know.
1: I think AD's been knocking on DeMar DeRozan's door trying to.
2: I mean, how many guys do you want to have on your roster who need the ball in their hands?
0: Well, I think
2: I'd like the number one overall pick to be able to touch it every once in a while.
0: Well, that's fine. I mean, you can analyze that. I'm just saying it's more, you know, they went out and traded for DeAndre Ayton. They went out and signed Chris Middleton, paid, you know, significantly more than the minimum to get Chris Middleton. And I don't know how much he's going to contribute, but they just want him there as an option. Like,
2: you want him there because he's a great presence around the young players on the roster.
0: I agree. But I mean, I'm just saying, like, Washington, you know, obviously re-signed Trae Young. I don't know if you heard. they are not easing into this AJ DeBonsa era. So, okay, a couple other guys on this list. Jimmy Butler, he's eligible in February. We talked about the Warriors potentially wanting flexibility. It's kind of hard to extend a guy coming off an ACL in his mid-30s. But he's out there. A couple of situations in Phoenix. Miles Bridges was traded to Phoenix in the offseason, has not extended. And it's my understanding that he's not going to extend immediately, that may be something they look at over medium term. So we'll see. And then Dylan Brooks, who was the, you know, he's been extension eligible for a while, right, Bobby?
1: He was extension eligible, I believe, a year ago, and then he couldn't. Once the season started, he couldn't, and he's been since the finals ended, he's been eligible.
0: Keep an eye on those two. I mean, they obviously, I think, had interest in keeping Bridges long term when they traded for him, and then, you know, Dylan had such a great year, a great influence on them last year. I'm sure there's interest there. But the rest of the guys, you know, I guess also on this list would be Lu Dort. Uh-huh. The Thunder were not going to extend him. I never say never. I think the Hawks are intending to play that one out a little bit.
2: Well, as Bobby mentioned, the Hawks are in position to have be front of the line in terms of shoppers. And, you know, a lot of you can talk about Golden State, but I would say of the teams that you listed, tell me if you guys feel otherwise, but I think the Hawks are the best positioned teams among the potential cap space teams to put together a potential contender right away.
1: They're in position. Yeah. One more.
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0: I was at the lottery this year, and it's the first time I'd actually physically been at the lottery in 20 years. And I was there in the afternoon, and Malika was running through practices. Like she was, you know, she was basically in the, I mean, there was a dozen people or so in the room, but she was running through the lottery over and over and over so that she could, you know, there are certain things that happen so she could practice them. So if this happened, that happened, and, you know, she did a great job with it, but yeah, maybe she should just hand that one off. Isn't there some tennis event that she needs to be?
1: French? When is the French?
0: We don't have the French. We don't have the French.
1: Oh, we don't. That's right.
0: We have the other three.
1: We got three out of the other four, right?
0: Yeah. I don't know. Did we cover all 10 of your questions, Bobby? I can't. I don't know.
1: Well, the apron. Yeah. Listen, the apron's going to give you, you know, the apron's coming back. We don't.
0: Thank God. I was worried the apron was going away.
2: Let me ask this, Bobby. How much do you think the apron impacts the possibility of using restricted free agency to poach players?
1: Yeah.
2: Because I think there's a team like Memphis that is a cap space team.

0: Like, you can't have everybody who thinks they're going to score 28 points a game.
1: That's why Derek White, you know, there was a lot of, you know, there was some, obviously people had things that they thought about. Derek White was one of the last guys picked. Well, Derek White has no problem being a role player.
0: Right.
1: And that was part of the reason why he was on that roster in Paris. Cram has Con Knipl on here, and obviously a guy who can shoot like that is valuable in any league in the world.
0: He has Knipl under the stock falling.
1: Yeah, he doesn't have Cooper Flagg, who absolutely I think will be, he was tremendous on the select team. They have a team that goes to camp that started to play against the senior team. Flagg was headed into his freshman year at Duke, his only year at Duke, and he was one of the best players on the court. Everybody walked away just blown away, impressed. Not that they didn't know already, but that was like the highest level competition I'd ever seen him play against. And
0: in this story, he's got a handful of guys whose stock is rising, a handful of guys whose stock is falling. It's not necessarily a roster projection.
1: Right, right.
0: I think everybody would be pretty shocked if Cooper Flagg's not on the 28 Olympic roster for Team USA.
1: He has Jalen Brunson on here as well as the stock rising. And of course, Jalen Brunson, Brunson played on the 2023 World Cup team and was not particularly effective. Players that are undersized and defensively challenged are not something Team USA typically looks to. Having said that, he's undersized and defensively challenged in the NBA and just won the finals MVP. So
0: you're scoring 45 in the closeout game.
1: I seem to remember that performance of him managing Victor quite well in that situation. But also, you know, Chris Paul was that way too. And Chris Paul won multiple gold medals. So it's not an ironclad rule. I would agree that if Jalen Brunson wants to play, that that'll be the case. So obviously there's some legacy guys. If LeBron wants to play, he'll get a roster spot.
0: Now that one's interesting because LeBron has said, you know, he's got the quote in here. LeBron has said in November on his podcast, "Don't even ask. I'll be watching it from Cabo." But he just made it very clear. He plans to play at least 2 years for Philly. And if he's going to have his career end.
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10: I'm Chad Ryder. Washington Commanders left tackle Laremy Tunsil suffered a torn triceps in practice today that will likely require surgery. He's expected to miss a significant portion of the regular season. In the WNBA, the Fever get past the Sky 90-86. Caitlin Clark, 26 points, 11 assists, made 5 threes, also received her 8th tech of the season. She'll get a 1-game suspension if it's not rescinded, and spoke to Holly Rowe about it on ABC.
11: You got another technical foul. I know that that can lead to another suspension. What are your thoughts on what happened?
12: She said I ran into her. I've already watched it on the tape, so we'll let the league decide, but it wasn't intentional or anything, so I'm hoping it's getting rescinded, Holly. I'll see
11: and nothing
12: you
11: was said. Nothing was said.
12: I'll see you on Tuesday.
10: Okay. Indiana goes to 20-12 with a win. Minnesota, league best, 26-7. They've won 9 of 10. The Lynx take down the Aces 98-87. Rookie Olivia Miles with a game-high 26 points along with 7 assists in the win. In baseball, the Dodgers looking to snap a 7-game losing streak or scoreless with the Diamondbacks in the 7th in Arizona. LA with just 1 hit. The White Sox looking to snap a 4-game slide lead. The Guardians 5-3 in the 7th. Chicago currently a 2-game first-place lead on Cleveland. And the Taki Murakami with his 26th home run. Rangers defeat the Orioles 5-1. Jacob DeGrom, the winner, is now 8-7. On 1 run, struck out 9 over 5 innings. And Texas right now is just a half game and back of Houston for the AL West lead after the Padres topped the Astros 3-2.
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0: last through October. So I'm right there with you in terms of if the Boston Red Sox can truly stay as red hot down the stretch of the Major League Baseball season. Doug, appreciate you taking the time to join us here on Game Night, sending you all the good vibes to hopefully smooth travel tomorrow or this evening.
1: All right, appreciate it. Great to be on.
2: Thanks, Doug.
0: Doug Glanville, of course, just on the call of the White Sox 6-3 win over the Cleveland Guardians. That one really snuck up on us, Dre. The fact that the Detroit Tigers, after trading Tarik Skubal 3.5 games back of the surging young White Sox, although, again, they have lost 5 of their last 6 until tonight. And so I'm fascinated by that Central race even more so, given the fact that perhaps the one team that was a quote-unquote seller at the deadline still very much in the mix. But that's baseball this year.
2: Yeah. I mean, that race should go down to the wire. And I just want to clarify, I'm not saying that I think the Red Sox are going to play 900 baseball for the rest
0: of
2: the
0: year. Don't think so.
2: But I'm just saying, now they're only a game and a half back. So they don't have to play 900. They just have to sustain at some level near where they've been.
0: He's Andre Snellings. I'm Mia O'Brien. And coming up, there's no chance a rookie wins MVP, right? Mm-hmm. Not in the year of our Lord 2026, Dre, right? This is Game Night on ESPN Radio and the all-new ESPN app.
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15: I'm John Ryder. Commanders left tackle Laremy Tunsil suffering a torn triceps in practice today. Might need surgery. He's expected to miss a significant portion of the regular season. There's two games left on the baseball scoreboard. They're the ninth in Arizona. The Dodgers looking to end a seven-game losing streak. Lead the Diamondbacks 1-0 on Kyle Tucker's eighth-inning homer, his 11th of the season. Mariners have a 1-0 lead on the Rays in the fourth in Seattle on Josh Naylor's ninth home run of the season. Tampa Bay currently a four-game first-place lead on the Yankees. Everything else is a final, including a big night at the plate for Kansas City's first baseman.
18: And he hits a high fly ball, deep center. Back goes Taylor, the center fielder, and gone, Caglione. As they did last night, Royals jump in front in the first inning.
15: Call on 96.5 The Fan, and Caglione wasn't done. He hit a pair of home runs, had four hits, and the Royals 6-3 win over the Cubs in Kansas City. Caglione now with 20 homers on the season. Ben Rice has 32. He had a solo shot in the eighth, and Garrett Cole gets the win as the Yankees beat the Braves 5-4 in the Bronx. Pirates, no problem with Mets 9-0. Stops New York's four-game winning streak. Takes 11 innings in Philadelphia for the Blue Jays to get past the Phillies 7-5 on a Nathan Lucas go-ahead two-run homer. He also had a go-ahead, also had a two-run single as well. And golf, third round of the Wyndham Championship in Greensboro, North Carolina, was suspended. Michael Brennan finished his round. He's tied with Bo Hostler for the lead at 60-under.
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2: She had 4 3-pointers in the game, 24 points total for Carlton, her 8th 20-point game this season. The Fire knock off the Storm 100-93. Still more to come, including from the Hall of Fame induction ceremony in Canton, Ohio. 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

I'm Nick DeLuca. Good Sunday morning. Early injury blow for the Commanders. Left tackle Laremy Tunsil suffered a torn triceps in practice yesterday. Will miss at least a significant portion of the regular season. Tunsil likely to have surgery. Recovery time for an injury typically at least 4 to 6 months when going down with a torn triceps. Washington signed Tunsil to a 2-year extension in the offseason, giving him $61.5 million in total guarantees. Became the first offensive lineman to receive a contract that

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0: Welcome to the Commonwealth Club of California radio show. I'm Gloria Duffy, co-president and co-CEO of the club. We're a nonprofit, nonpartisan public forum that engages a wide range of thought leaders in discussions about the important issues of the day. Thank you for joining us for a guided tour of the U.S. Constitution. Our tour guide is Melissa Murray, the Frederick I. and Grace Stokes Professor of Law at New York University's School of Law. She also co-hosts the Strict Scrutiny podcast, and she's the author of The U.S. Constitution, A Comprehensive and Annotated Guide for the Modern Reader. In the days following Independence Day in early July, Murray came to Commonwealth Club World Affairs in San Francisco to discuss our nation's founding document with Neil Chase, the CEO of Cal Matters. Have you read the Constitution? Do you understand it? Find out more as we hear from Melissa Murray and Neil Chase.
1: Welcome. Good evening. Welcome back to San Francisco.
2: Thanks for having me.
1: I'm Neil Chase. I'm the CEO at CalMatters. And now I have the pleasure of introducing and welcoming back to the Bay Area, Melissa Murray. Melissa is, as you know, a leading legal expert, the author of the U.S. Constitution. I love that part. It's the author of the U.S. Constitution.
2: James Madison would like a word.
1: Yes, exactly. Exactly. James Madison is probably busy spinning in his grave right now.
2: Well, he probably wonders who taught me how to read and write.
1: There is that.
2: There's that.
1: There is that.

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7: Lambert delivers. Jackson swings, hits it in the air to deep center field straight away. Barso's back at the wall. Look it up. It's going to go. Jackson Merrill with his 17th home run of the season. Out to dead central at Petco Park. And the Padres go ahead. It's 2-1.
6: 97-3, the Fan Merrill home run, giving the Padres the lead. He drove in 2 of 3 runs in a 3-2 win over the Astros. Michael King, 6 innings, 1 earned, 3 hits, 6 strikeouts in the victory. Padres have won 8 of their last 10 at home, 6 of those wins by 1 run. Rubber game coming tonight in the series on Sunday Night Baseball. 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Elsewhere, the WNBA rescinding Caitlin Clark's 8th technical foul after being called in yesterday's win over the Sky would have triggered a 1-game suspension, was reversed less than 2 hours after the game. Clark now available to play against the Liberty on Tuesday in Indianapolis. The Sky's Dejanai Carrington assessed a flagrant 2 and ejected after a hard foul off of the neck and face area of Fever star Sophie Cunningham's during the first quarter. In the NFL, Commanders left tackle Laremy Tunsil suffered a torn triceps in practice yesterday. Will miss at least a significant portion of the regular season.
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11: 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I'm going to need you to go ahead and come in on Sunday, okay? Thanks.
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7: I'm Nick DeLuca. Good Sunday morning. Big injury for the Commanders. Left tackle Laremy Tunsil suffered a torn triceps in practice yesterday and will miss at least a significant portion of the regular season. Tunsil set for surgery. Recovery time typically 4 to 6 months. Has been one of the NFL's top tackles throughout his career. ESPN Commanders reporter John Keim on the injury.
8: Having a healthy Jaden Daniels, like his health coming back is a major key too. All that still gives them a chance to compete. And I don't think this has to wreck their season. It certainly doesn't help it because, again, like this was supposed to be a really solid group for them.
7: Time on game night. The Commanders signed Tunsil to a 2-year extension in the offseason, giving him $61.5 million in total guarantees, becoming the first offensive lineman to receive a contract that averaged $30 million per season. Tunsil, a 5-time Pro Bowler, entering his first year with Washington after being traded by the Texans for 4 draft picks. In the WNBA, the Fever get by the Sky 90-86. Caitlin Clark finishing with 26 and 11 assists, her 6th game this year with 25 and 10, setting a WNBA single season record. Kelsey Mitchell had 27. The Sky's Dejanai Carrington assessed a flagrant 2 and ejected in the first quarter after making contact with the face and neck area of Sophie Cunningham.
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13: Good morning, everybody. Welcome into Sunday morning on ESPN Radio alongside Harry Lyles Jr. I'm merely Sam Ravitch. We are presented by Progressive Insurance. 1-888-729-3776. That's 1-888-SAY-ESPN. We've got you for the next 3 hours. We've got some NFL training camp to get to, a couple of injuries, Hall of Fame game. Lyles, football is back. Haynes King, franchise quarterback?
14: Possibly. Don't count him out.
13: We're going to start in Major League Baseball, though, with the trade that made the Dodgers and Tarek Skubal more villainous than previously understood, Lyles. It was just over a week ago, right, that you and I were on the air breaking the news that Tarek Skubal was traded to the Los Angeles Dodgers. And the two prevailing sentiments, I think, surrounding Major League Baseball, if you are not a Dodgers fan, was the Dodgers.

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4: I'm Nick DeLuca. Good Sunday morning. Pro Football Hall of Fame induction day yesterday. The preseason around the corner. Luke Kuechly, Roger Craig, Adam Vinatieri, Larry Fitzgerald, and Drew Brees all taking their places in Canton. Brees and Kuechly battling for years as division rivals. Kuechly says Brees was the best that he played against.
5: Drew, you're the best player that I've ever played against. Your process, anticipation, that dang cadence that you have, I can still hear it. It's something that I'll keep with me forever.
4: Meanwhile, big injury for the Commanders. Left tackle Laremy Tunsil suffered a torn triceps in practice yesterday. Will miss a significant portion of the regular season after having surgery. Tunsil has been one of the best NFL tackles throughout his career. Signed a two-year extension in the offseason, giving him $61.5 million in total guarantees, becoming the first offensive lineman to receive a contract averaging $30 million per season. WNBA, the league rescinding Caitlin Clark's eighth technical foul after being called in yesterday's win over the Sky, would have triggered a one-game suspension, reversed less than 2 hours after the game. Clark now available to play against the Liberty on Tuesday. Fever beating the Sky 90-86. Chicago's DeJounte Carrington assessed a flagrant two and ejected in the first quarter after committing a hard foul on Sophie Cunningham.
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0: morning to you. 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You're with Harry Lyles Jr., Sam Ravitch. 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NFL training camp back in action, Lyles. And, you know, once those pads come on, hands are going to fly at one point or another. You don't usually see it in week one of training camp, but... Yeah. I digress. Over in Raiders camp, things got a little heated on Friday. Star pass rusher Max Crosby clipped Kirk Cousins' arm on a pass, took offense to that. No hitting the QB in practice. Here is Q Myers on game night addressing the brouhaha.
1: These guys get tired of going up against themselves, right? And so at some point, they want to hit someone. They don't have their first preseason game till next week. So they're getting close to that stage of the game. And so it just kind of felt like throughout the course of the day that something was close to popping. And then the end of practice happened. Max Crosby, practicing like Max Crosby does, which is full throttle, may or may not have hit Kirk Cousins' hand. He was rushing the quarterback. Obviously, he's not going to hit his body, but he waved the hand to try to knock the ball down, and he hit Kirk's arm again for the second time. And of course, you know, his arm, his throwing arm, that's his moneymaker. So he's not going to be happy about that. Plus,

0: to camp, team to team.
1: I don't think it's a Super Bowl or bust. The Ravens know anytime they have a healthy Lamar Jackson, they feel like they can go out and beat anybody.
0: 31 days until kickoff.
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2: Doug Glanville says it's a division he's keeping an eye on in the second half.
3: The NL Central is really interesting because, you know, the Brewers just get overlooked all the time. And even though they have the most wins in the league, but the Cubs, you know, have made themselves so much better. I'm very curious, like, how that, you know, that top of that division ends up. It's Central is always fun because there's teams like the Pirates that, even though they're struggling, have still got better at the trade deadline.
2: Yeah, a pair of rubber games coming for the top two teams in the division. Brewers taking on the Twins to wrap their series. Cubs and Royals at Kauffman Stadium in Kansas City after the Royals win yesterday. Elsewhere in the NFL, Commanders left tackle Laremy Tunsil suffering a torn triceps in practice yesterday will miss a significant chunk of the season, set for surgery and set to be out while recovering 4 to 6 months. Tunsil has been one of the NFL's top tackles throughout his career. WNBA rescinding Caitlin Clark's 8th technical foul after being called in yesterday's win over the Sky would have triggered a 1-game suspension reversed less than 2 hours after the game. Clark now available to play against the Liberty on Tuesday.
4: Hey, it's Michelle Smallman, and coming up Monday, we continue to go two-a-days with the Rams and the Chiefs. I'll tell you why one of these teams won't make the playoffs. It's Unsportsmanlike, 6 a.m. Eastern, right here on ESPN Radio, ESPN2, and ESPNU.
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2: Well, I think, you know, first and foremost, just a tremendous honor. But I think, as you mentioned, you know, getting to go on with Panic, Craw, Belt, and Pablo, I think makes it even more special for me. I mean, just a ton of great memories with those guys on the field and off the field, and winning a lot of games and championships. And so to do it with those guys makes it all the more special. But tremendous honor. Some great giants that are on that wall, and super humbled to go up there myself. So I'm looking forward to that this weekend.
3: Yeah, and I know a lot of Giants fans are looking forward to seeing familiar faces this weekend, seeing these guys back involved with the organization. But Buster, I got to ask you, as a big boss man yourself, if you had to give all of these guys jobs within the organization, I know Joe Panic is helping out throughout the minor leagues as a coach, but if you had to assign all these guys to one role in the organization, what jobs would you give them?
2: Oh, man, put me on the spot here. That's a that's a tough one. We'll have to go. I mean, Craw's pretty easy to go with some sort of defensive specialist. Joe, as you mentioned, is already kind of a roving specialist. So those two guys could keep the double plays going there and working together. And then Pablo, you know what? We need switch hitters nowadays, so I'm going to have him develop as many switch hitters as we can in the organization. And then Belt will be the sleep specialist because he was always sleepy.
4: Well, that's pretty good for on the fly, Buster. I gotta give you credit on that one. That was I don't know that I could have come up with an answer like that. Let's switch gears a little bit and get into the trade deadline. We'll kind of run through, I think, every trade and give our listeners an opportunity. I know you spoke to it a couple of days ago. But to give our listeners your take on everything, I'll start with the Elliot Ramos trade, because obviously he's the guy that's been here the longest among the guys who moved. What ultimately went into the decision to look to move him as opposed to keeping him, given what he had brought, you know, during his time here over the last few years, you know, rising to the major leagues? And was it as simple as demand? Was it the return? Was it the market for right-handed pop in the outfield? Like, what sort of went into the decision to move him as somebody that wasn't an expiring contract compared to some of the other guys?
2: Yeah, I mean, it really boiled down to, I mean, the I guess the rhetoric around we're going to listen on everybody was true. Unfortunately, we've had a really rough year and felt like we're in a position where we had to do that. So, you know, going into the deadline, it wasn't like, hey, we're going to move Ramos. It was like, let's listen. And if we get an offer we like, we've got to seriously entertain it. And it was more that than anything else. I mean, Ramos, obviously former All-Star, great player, still relatively young. So not something that we came to lightly. But yeah, you know, to get back Henry Lalanne, who's a 6'8", left-handed starter who's sitting mid-90s right now with a plus changeup and a slider, 22 years old. We felt like we really need to add some pitching to our organization, and he was a guy that was able he was a guy that kind of moved the needle for us on that. And then you know, Caden Kinn as well, really nice swing. It's funny, right, with Bonds and Kent now. I was talking to Jeff the other day, and he was like, hey, you're trying to take heat off yourself by having the Kent and Bonds back in the organization. And I was laughing with him, but, you know, he's another really, really nice player that we're excited about. So, yeah, not an easy decision to move on from Ramos, but we felt like we got some good talent in that deal.
3: Yeah, Caden Kent, one of those middle infielders that you got to maybe replenish some of your missing pieces in the organization now after the Luis Arraez trade. And Buster, I know that's something we talked about in our last conversation with Luis Arraez on an expiring conversation.

0: You could give us any insight if there were any talks about a potential contract extension, how deep those talks got, and is there any possibility moving forward that you guys would maybe be re-interested in re-signing Luis Arraez next offseason?
1: Yeah, I think out of respect to the players, I think all that, those conversations should stay private, just, because it is sensitive information. But I'll say about Arraez is he's not only just a great baseball player, but a great teammate and a great human, and he couldn't have been more well-liked in our organization from his teammates and coaches. And I know Tony just enjoyed the heck out of him. And so you never know, you never know how things are going to work out. I do feel like we've got some young middle infielders that are, I'm not sure if they're a year away. They're probably a couple years away. So we'll have to take that into account as well as we make these decisions going forward.
0: I know you went out of your way the other day to talk about Ramon Marquez from the Philadelphia Phillies, who got in return from Luis Arraez. What can you tell us about his profile and what type of pitcher you guys think you got in return for Luis Arraez?
1: Yeah, he's really exciting. I mean, I think he's a guy that we weren't sure we were going to have access to, and somebody that our scouts had highlighted, a month to 6 weeks ago as we were going through the teams. And big fastball guy that feels like he's just still on the rise. I mean, kind of, I don't know if it's coming out of nowhere because he's dominated the, low A and high A now for the last 2 years. But as a big fastball, if you watch him, you can tell he's a guy that knows how to pitch. And he has a plus-plus changeup, and the slider's on the way as well. And he's got one of the best strikeout rates in the minor leagues, and it's exciting because I think for us we feel like to get back to where we want to get, we've got to have some young pitching that we can believe in. And with Marquez, and then also with the Robbie Ray trade, we were able to get Miguel Mendez, who's another big arm, and then I already highlighted Lalane. So we felt like we were able to add some good pitching along with Jackson Flora and Bowman and Wechter from the draft. So, excited to watch these guys go out and get after it.
2: Buster, going back to the Arraez trade and just where it leaves second base, I think we had all kind of assumed, well, Casey Schmidt will move over there if Arraez gets traded, and that'll be second base for the remainder of the season. And obviously, unfortunately, he's now out with the injury here. So where does that leave second base in terms of the players that are maybe a couple of years away that you're really high on, the middle infield types, and some of the guys that you want to get an opportunity to see at that position specifically between now and the end of the season?
1: Yeah, I think there's a few ways that it'll go here. I mean, you've got cost that can bounce around. We've got Furman that's there now, so those guys will get some reps. And then, with trading for Marcelo Meyer from the Red Sox, pending his health and being able to get back out on the field, we're still, looking to get an eval on him and see where he's at. All signs point to being ready to go out and get some rehab games in. He's another guy that I think could mix in at second base, some at third as well. So we've got some options. Meyer, for those that don't know him, is a really interesting and exciting type of player, a 6'3 middle infielder, or can play third base as well, that, has a history of really being able to swing the bat, above average runner, and somebody that we're excited about. Hopefully change of scenery kind of gives him a reset and can be a productive Giant for a long time.
0: Buster Posey is the voice you hear this morning on the Giants Executive Show, sponsored by Redwood Credit Union, for you, for community, for 75 years. And Buster, just to follow up on Marcelo Meyer, was there anything you noticed about his certain skill set? I mean, he was easily the most name recognizable prospect in the haul that you got back because of his draft status and his status as a top prospect in baseball. Was there anything you recognized with his skill set that led you guys to believe that maybe he could be more successful in your guys' organization?
1: Yeah, I don't know if there's anything specifically. I mean, you watch the swing and you can tell that there's a solid foundation there. And you know, sometimes it is as simple as a little bit of a different, you know, a change of scenery and getting to work with some different hitting coaches and whatnot. He has, you know, dealt with injuries as well. It's hard to weigh exactly sometimes when somebody struggles, how much of it is, you know, injury laden, but, you know, just like I mentioned, a good foundation. We feel like can maybe make a few tweaks here and there with the swing, get him back to spraying the ball all, you know, across the field. And just, again, the defense is really what feels like there's a high floor where you can play in the third short or second, and you feel pretty good about that guy standing on the dirt.
2: What is sort of the goal for 2027 in terms of, and this may be a little premature, but we've got you here today, and the trade deadline is always a big day where, you know, you can improve your club and change your club. But with the pending labor issues and again, sort of the breakdown of veteran versus young that you guys have for 2027, do you foresee you guys being more apt to fill the rest of the roster with veterans or more apt to maybe fill the rest of the roster with younger players? How's that outlook as you sit right now for what you would look at for next year?
1: Yeah, I mean, you know, who knows what's going to happen at this point with the CBA and the new contract that'll be negotiated eventually. We're not sure where that'll go. You know, I think it's hard to answer. It's hard to say, right? You can't sit here and we're in August right now and say we're going to do this or that. Well, I think the next 2 months we'll get a chance to look at some players that will help us make some of those decisions. To say that we'll go, you know, extremely young versus adding veterans, I don't know. It's probably a little bit too early to say that. But, you know, ultimately we're gonna try to put guys in positions, whether it's whether we go young or whether it is adding some veterans here or there, that we do our best to put a team on the field that our fans can be excited about and hopefully win a lot of games. And, you know, it's keep saying it over and over again, but you can just tell how hungry our fan base is for a winning team. I mean, watching them show up at the park and continue to fill the seats as tough of a year as we've had, it's pretty remarkable. And we all know how lucky we are to have a fan base that loves baseball as much as they do.
0: Buster, this was your second time now working through the trade deadline as president of baseball operations. Obviously, you lived and experienced what that was like as a player in the clubhouse, but this is the first time that Tony Vitello's been able to experience it in a clubhouse as a big league manager. What have those conversations been like with Tony moving forward for the remainder of the season, how he's going to handle the roster, and what do you want to see from him now working with this new-look roster?
1: Yeah, I mean, I think what's been great about Tony is, regardless, it's I've mentioned it a couple of times and we've all noted it's been a tough year, but he's held solid. He's, you know, showing up every single day and trying to get the guys ready to play as best as he can. And, you know, you got some new, few new faces here, past this trade deadline. And I think as much as anything is like I mentioned before, trying to get a sense of what we've got with some of these younger players and so it can help us make decisions going forward. And, you know, I do know about Tony is he's not going to let up. And, you know, he's going just as hard as he has from the start of the season. And, you know, we just want to play good baseball. I mean, that's as much as anything is show up and play hard. And, you know, when you put the Giants uniform on, that's the expectation is that you're going to show up, play hard baseball, and go out and try to win as many games as we can the rest of the year.
2: Buster, just want to get your thoughts on the pitching side. Blade Tidwell coming up now in the rotation. Just kind of what you've seen and what you like about him. And then also, you know, second part, just what you've seen from Carson Wisenhunt as he's gotten more of an opportunity and has struggled more than initially he did.
1: Yeah, both of those guys, I mean, they need reps as much as anything. There's not many guys that come to the big leagues and don't get beat up a little bit. And both of them have experienced that early on, and they've had some good moments as well. Tidwell, you know, I think it's like every pitcher is just trying to fill up the zone. And then when you get ahead, trying to expand in the right way. And he has the ability to do that. And then Wisenhunt's the same way as get ahead. Walks have hurt him a little bit. So finding a way to get in the zone and then expand off of being ahead in the count. And, you know, it's, yeah, the talent at the major leagues is different than AAA. And, you know, Wiz is trying to work in a slider to not only lefties but righties. And I think eventually, you know, you'd like to see him be able to add a curveball in there just to change speed, a different shape, to give him a different look, and just get off of kind of that same speed, you know, the change up the slider kind of being in that same type of speed. So that's something for him to look at long term, and you know, still a guy we're really high on.
0: Blade Tidwell was one of the players you got in a return for Tyler Rogers at last year's trade deadline. So lastly, Buster, just asking you to reflect not only on last year's trade deadline, some of the prospects you brought in that we've already seen contribute to this major league roster, your Blade Tidwells, your Drew Gilberts, the list goes on and on. I'd even throw Matt Tugboat Wilkinson into the conversation in the Patrick Bailey trade. How do you reflect now back on those trades a year later and the trades that you have seen and some of these players that you've kind of seen grow throughout the farm system?
1: Yeah, I mean, ultimately, I think it goes without saying, you're making a trade in the hopes of that you're going to improve your system to one day improve your major league roster. So we're going to get a little bit of a look. I think it's it's a little too early to see what the returns are. I mean, you see Gilbert up here. He's done a nice job against right-handed pitching. I think if you look at his splits, he's handled right-handers really well, played a solid defense. Been a little bit more of a struggle against left-handed pitching. You know, Jesus Rodriguez, still a guy that we're excited about, that can kind of bounce around and play everywhere. And then, you know, as far as this trade deadline goes, it remains to be seen. One guy I do want to call out that we haven't mentioned for our fans is Yoniel Hernandez. Really exciting. He's just 17 years old. I think he hit a homer yesterday or 2 days ago in the Giants uniform. But a guy that probably is slides right in there with Luis Hernandez and Joshua Gonzalez as far as like prospects to watch over the years to come. So, you know, to say, you know, what the outcome is from the trade deadline last year and this year, I think it's a little bit too early, but we got a lot of guys we're excited about.
2: I ask this somewhat tongue in cheek, but on the Hernandez front and going back to Mendez as well, does the return, fans always joke, you know, the return better be extra good if you're going to make a trade in division. Is that something that's actually true, or is that just kind of fan speak?
1: No, I think you have to weigh that for sure. I mean, and it just so happened to work out that we felt like that was our best return with Mendez and Hernandez. And, you know, like I mentioned before, Mendez got a massive arm, dealt with a little bit of injuries. And then Hernandez is somebody that we're really excited about and just didn't think that if we could pass that opportunity up to access that type of talent.
0: Buster, you know we always appreciate your time. I appreciate you breaking down all of these trades from this past week's trade deadline. Busy week for you, and I know it's a busy weekend, so enjoy the Wall of Fame ceremony, and we'll talk to you soon.
1: Sounds good, guys. Hey, make sure the mics aren't hot before you talk trash about me.
0: Yeah.
2: Oh, my.
0: We'll make sure the behind-the-scenes boys don't press any hot mics. Appreciate you. Love you, Buster. Thank you, man.
1: See you, guys.
2: Thanks, Buster. Thank you.
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23: Roger Craig is part of the 2026 Hall of Fame class. He had to wait way too long. But he's going in Saturday, and I am so thrilled. And we've got Tom Rathman with us on the line to talk a little bit about it. Tom, how are you?
24: I'm doing great. How are you doing, Larry?
23: Oh, man, Tom, I'm doing so great. I was so excited to hear this. The Niners, for whatever reason, are underrepresented. One of them is Roger Craig, but he's going in this weekend, and you guys made an incredible backfield together. How do you feel about it?
24: I'm really excited for Roger. I mean, it's something that he's really been looking forward to and has earned, you know, throughout his years of playing football, not only on the field, but off the field. You know, I've worked out with this guy going back to Nebraska. We were together at the University of Nebraska back in Lincoln, and a very selfless player is what he is. When I was in there, my freshman year, his junior year, he was a starting I-back. And the I-back gets all the fame, gets all the carries. And we had a guy, his senior year, Roger's senior year, a guy from Coffeyville, Kansas, a guy named Mike Rozier came in. And we had two great I-backs. And they asked Roger to go and play fullback in. He played fullback his senior year as Mike Rozier played the halfback position. So that's how selfless he is as far as a player. But no question about it, it's well overdue. There's no question. And, you know, I've kind of questioned the process of picking players to go in, even coaches. I mean, you talk about Belichick last year, didn't get in. I mean, he was a first ballot guy. Sure. But, I mean, just the process, I mean, it just has to be questioned, and that's something that really concerns me.
23: You know, Rogers, you know, so, you know, the humility of the man, I almost feel like his humility worked against him here. It just, that's right. Roger's humble nature, I think, you know, is maybe one of the reasons he had to wait so long.
24: I mean, at the same time, when you look at that, when you talk about throwing the football as opposed to running the football, Roger was very involved in the passing game, too. He was the first 100 or 1,000 guy. So you have to give him credit there. And, you know, there's other players that have accomplished that just recently. But he was one of the first guys to do it. And to be able to do that and make that statement as a player, stating that he's a well-rounded football player, had no weaknesses, could catch the ball, could run the ball, could block anything you needed from a player, he was capable of doing it. And not only that, just doing it on the field, he had great leadership. You know, I kind of followed in his footsteps, you know, from day one, you know, going back to Nebraska when we were together, we met each other. He let me hang out with him. Him and Jamie Williams, they were seniors, and they were letting the freshmen hang out with them. So I was really, really grateful for that. And then when I got to the 49ers, he kind of took me under my wing, under his wing, and taught me the trade of being a pro football player.
23: How do you think Roger feels about the wait, and how do you think he ultimately feels about getting his day tomorrow, or Saturday, I should say?
24: Well, I think the weight's off his shoulders because he did get in this year. I mean, I think just every year that goes by that you don't get in, when you have the numbers, when you have the value of a player that should be in there, I mean, that's got to weigh tons on your shoulders, not being able to get in. You know, finally they made it happen, and I know Roger's going to be really grateful for it.
2: We're talking to Tom Rathman on the UMA guest line. I got to mention this because I think, Tom, you are involved in maybe the best, the greatest play, and maybe the Niners' greatest win of all time. I view the Niners' greatest win of all time. I know there's Super Bowls, but that win in the NFC Championship game in 1988, and if people forget how the Niners put that bad boy away, it was 3rd and 13. Yeah. And Walsh ran you off tackle, and you got 14 and iced the game. Scott, I mean, where does that play stand in your football career? I mean, that was an amazing run.
24: Yeah, that game, you know, is up there very high with the Super Bowls, obviously. But, you know, we were going into a hostile environment where it was very cold. Wind chill was like 26, 27 below zero wind chill. And people thought that the California team was going to have a tough time, you know, adjusting to the cold weather. But, you know, Roger and I played at Nebraska together, and we were in cold weather all the time. So it really didn't bother us. And, you know, we just made sure that all our teammates understood what we were up against. You know, the cold weather is nothing. You know what I'm saying? Worry about your job and do it at a high level. And I think that's what everybody did. And that's the one reason we beat him. I think we beat him 28-3 as the game ended. So, but what a great game that was. That was an opportunity to get to the Super Bowl, my first Super Bowl. Obviously, Roger had been to two other ones and was successful in them. And, but it was great being a teammate of Roger's. Just being able to go and play in two Super Bowls together and win both of them, it really was meaningful to me.
2: Woody, would you ever have believed when you first met Craig at Nebraska, this is a workmanlike Hall of Fame resume that he put together?
24: You don't know how hard Roger Craig worked. His whole process was just amazing. The guy knew how to take care of himself. I mean, he would get massages twice a week. He would get chiropractic care two times a week, took care of his body, did the weight training, did the off-season work, had no shortcuts. And he should have been in way before 2026. So that's the thing that's so disappointing to me, when you know you got a player that put in what he put in, the way he handled himself as a professional athlete, the trail that he blazed was amazing. And I'm just glad that I was able to follow in his footsteps.
2: Tom, thanks for jumping on KMBR today and talking about your former teammate. We really appreciate your time.
24: All right, Larry, thanks a lot.
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2: What's going on, Rich? How are you, bro?
1: What's up, Richie?
31: Not much, man. I'm just kind of, you know, it's kind of a sad couple days, huh?
2: Yeah, of course. Totally.
1: Of course, man.
31: You know, I mean, you know, not only a sense of Greg, you know, and, yeah, you know, just the whole situation there. And, you know, and now Krook kind of stepping down. And so I think it's a sad couple of days for Bay Area sports fans. But I think at the same time, it gives us all the opportunity to, you know, praise what they've done for all these years and to try and remember all the, you know, the good memories. Not saying any of those guys are done, but, yeah, you know, at least this chapter of their life is done. And I know for one, I'm kind of a little down about it.
8: Of course, we all are. And, you know, obviously it impacts us in different ways. But, I mean, just for you, Richie, like, you know, your connection with Mike Kruko through the years. I mean, he was on the call for most of your Giants career. So just your thoughts on him stepping away after 36 years on the mic.
31: Oh, listen, I mean, 36 years is a long time. And at some point in the near future, man, you know, both those guys, Mike and Dwayne, got to go in the Hall of Fame.
8: Of course.
31: Yeah, that's a given. But, you know, to give you, I mean, listen, he gave his life to the game, right? I mean, he literally did. He played for a long time. And, you know, you start playing as a little kid and you play through high school, college, and then you get to the big leagues. And then, boom, right after it, you're right into broadcasting. And, you know, the relationship you build as a player, you know, with guys like Mike, you know, I'd like to say it's kind of up to you, but you have no choice but to love that guy, right? I mean, he's just such an approachable guy. He's such a great personality and such a person with knowledge of the game that he's been around for, God, forever. You know, I leaned on, you know, both Mike and Dwayne, but, you know, when I was struggling, you know, they were another set of eyes for you. You know, you had Dwayne who could go over, you know, either what he sees on defense or what he saw at the plate. And I could go to Mike and be like, hey, man, what are they trying to do to me? Like, why am I struggling? I feel like I'm chasing. And so they were a valuable tool. And I don't have any problem in saying this that, you know, and I think almost everybody would agree with me. I mean, they have been some of the Giants' best players for the last 30 years, meaning fans tuned in to listen to those guys. Not only watch a game, but a lot of fans tune in to listen to those guys. So at this moment for Mike to step down, whether it's, you know, whether it's health, burnout, team maybe not going in the, you know, direction we all thought, I don't know, but I want to say it was an honor working with that guy and to have him, you know, call a boatload of my games in my career. You know, and he's one of the few guys in this, few guys in this game and in this city who could get away with calling me Dickie. So, so I appreciate him. And not only him, his family, man. His kids grew up in that clubhouse when I was playing.
8: Yeah.
31: And now they have kids and Jennifer and, you know, just such a great, lovely family. And I think I can speak for everyone saying we wish them nothing but the best in retirement life. And I hope it means the world to him, and I know it does, that he got to cover the black and orange for the amount of time he did.
12: Talking to Rich Aurelia on the UMA guest line, I think it's a great thing, and you understand it on a different level, Rich, being a former big leaguer, is, you know, they shared him with us, right? I mean, all that travel and all those broadcasts, he wasn't at home for all those, and they got to be around, and it's different when you're a broadcaster than a player, but he was still on the road. He was still traveling with you guys, and for 30-plus years, that's been his deal. So, no, they're definitely a part of this, too. I wanted to ask you, because I was saying at the top of the show, for me, Mike Kruko, and this isn't to take away from anybody else or any other broadcaster, but, like, I think about hearing stories about Tommy Lasorda at the beginning of spring training, talking to new players about the Dodger way and the way that they would do things. And I said, you know, there's a Giant way, too, and there's a brand of Giants baseball. Yeah. It's an attitude not just for the players but for the fan base, and I think that's part of our struggle with how poorly things have gone on the field the last few years. But I said, I don't think there's been any better flag bearer, standard bearer, or teacher of the book of Giants baseball and what it means to be a Giant than Mike Kruko in my lifetime. I think he's the best at it.
31: He by far the best. I mean, you know, listen, him and Dwayne work together forever. They're best buddies, right? And they do an unbelievable job together. But they are different personality type guys, right? So, like, yeah, Kipe is that way. But Kruk is more that way, like, kind of in your face with it.
12: Exactly.
31: Right? Tell you about it. And I think that's what you have to appreciate about it. And, I remember coming up early in this game. And, again, I've told you guys this before. I had guys like Matt Williams, Robbie Thompson, taking care of me as a rookie, and they got along great because they played with Kruk. And, you know, one of the first things Kruk told me, he's like, you just got to learn the Giants way, and you got to hate those guys in blue. That's it. Those are the rules, you know? And, you know, I've stood by those rules for a majority of my life now. And I'm sure there'll be a really you know, wonderful send off from the Giants organization. You know, when it comes time for them to celebrate that, and you know, whoever it is, I mean, God bless that guy following Crook, man. It's like following Heater or Bonds, or you know, I mean, it's a tough gig, but you know, after all these years, it's time for Mike to move on.
12: Yeah. Who are your guys like that? I mean, when you were growing up and you were watching ball, you were a Mets fan, right? When you were a kid.
31: Mm-hmm.
12: Yeah. So was it Kiner, Bob Murphy? Like, who were your guys when you were coming up?
31: I mean, I liked Kiner because, you know, I knew he played the game.
12: Right.
31: And I always used to remember as a kid, like growing up in New York, when they would win, they'd have Kiner's Corner, which was like, you know, it wasn't a post game show back then. It was Kiner's Corner, where like he'd come on and they'd go over highlights around the league and they'd interview the star of the game that day. So Ralph Kiner was my guy. And again, like you say, as a little kid, you know, what does that mean to you? I remember one time playing the Mets here at Oracle, and it was probably maybe the first or second year the ballpark was open, and I just had a great game against the Mets, and they asked me after the game to go on Kiner's Corner.
12: Oh,
31: and I'm
12: dude.
31: Like, are nice. You kidding me, man? I'm like, yeah. I'm like, is Ralph here? And like, oh yeah, he made this trip this time, and Seaver's also covering the game.
12: He's
31: gonna be here. So I'm like, dude, what a holy cow! It's like a childhood dream come true. Wasn't playing good against the Mets. It was just being on Kiner's Corner, right? So I got to go on the show, got to talk to him. They both signed the ball for me when I was done, and like it made my whole year to be able to do that. So you know, those legends that you listen to as a kid. And move on and listen 36 years for Crook. There's a lot of people that have listened to him in a lot of different ages. And, you know, it always seems that he had an impact.
2: Yeah.
31: No matter what age you were, because he was just that good at calling a game and that good with his personality on the air.
8: Talking to Rich Aurelia on the UMA guest line. So you and I have known each other for a good deal of time now, and that's through my pops going back to the old radio station. Mm-hmm. And you guys have the connection being on the pregame show and postgame show together. But honestly, it's even before that. Like, you don't know this, but when I would go to baseball games with him, I would hang out, you know, before the game, be on the field. I remember meeting you, must have been like 2004, 2005, and you were so incredibly nice to me because of the connection with my father. So I know that Mike Kruko has that relatability to players. For broadcasters that didn't play the game, what makes them relatable to players?
31: Well, I think just being fair and honest, right? I mean, I think that's, you know, you have to understand that those guys have a job too. And sometimes their job is to be critical of you. And you have to understand that. And I, a perfect example to me, listen, I spent most of my career in San Francisco. So I had those guys, John Miller, I had Flem for a little bit. I mean, I had a bunch of guys. Had Joe, the Angel of Death.
12: in the wind column. Guys, I loved him. Yeah. I love Joe Angel, man.
31: But I go back to my days with the Reds, and I had Marty Brennan.
8: Yeah.
31: Who had been there forever. And Marty was not afraid, man. He was not afraid to stand up to anybody. You know, we know he didn't play the game, but I mean, he was the type of guy, he'd go up to players, and if players, he would know who was kind of a little ticked off at him for what he said. And he would go up to the guy and he said, guess what? I've been here long before you were here, and I'm going to be here long after you're gone. So just understand that that's my job. And that's, I think, the kind of mentality you have to take with guys that didn't play the game. Because you look, I mean, just look at the Giants, right? I mean, you got John Miller, Hall of Famer. You got Dave Fleming, who I think is, you know, one of the best in the game. I mean, you know, the way he comes across, whether it's on TV or on radio. I mean, so you get around these guys and you get to know them on a personal level. And you just understand, like, you just separate between personal and professional. And you get along great with these guys.
12: Talking to Rich, really nice enough to join us here on the UMA guest line. By the way, Derek saying that you don't remember it, but it was meaningful to him that you were nice to him as a kid. Much different than your interaction with Mark Grace, right, Derek?
8: Oh, no, he didn't want me in the booth at all.
12: He was like, why is this kid here, Papa? Oh, why is this kid up here? Mark Grace was like, I don't get why he's here. What's he doing in the booth?
8: I understand. I was annoying. I get it.
12: So it's a big deal, Rich, that you were so kind to him, man.
31: Sounds like Gracie, though, so.
8: Yeah.
12: Rich really joined us here on the UMA guest line. So when you think, you said, like, Mike is more in your face about it. When you think about the Giant way, like, what was that? When you realized what that was, what did that mean to you? And because I really do think Mike is kind of the one who pushes that forward, and so many of us have grown up with that. What did that mean to you, the Giant way?
31: I mean, honestly, I think it's just being a grinder, man, and doing everything you have to win a game every day and to leave it all out on the field. And I honestly felt like that's how I played throughout my whole career, no matter what city I played in, who I played for. I felt like I left it all out on the field. And, you know, when you talk to, you know, Kruger type, I mean, you know, they'll tell you, you know, wear that uniform as long as you can, make them drag it off you. And that's why I think here, like for the years they've been here, there have been so many guys that they've just fallen in love with as players because there's a bunch of grinders. And, you know, I think maybe at a point in time, you guys remember this, you're Giants fans. And I think it was when Peter McGowan stepped down and Bill Newcomb took over. Remember they actually came out with a statement about the Giant way, or yeah, there was some kind of – so that said something to me, because that might have meant maybe they were getting to a time where that kind of attitude or whatever was, you know, kind of straying away, or that age of player was straying away. And then guess what, man? It came back when you got guys like Buster and Cron, Belt, and all those guys are going to celebrate this weekend, right? I mean, all those guys were grinders, and those are the guys you like watch playing. And I look at, you know, just this year, for me, I mean, God, I hated seeing Luis Arraez get traded. I understand it, but that guy's a grinder, man. He was the Giants way, right? I mean, that's how you play the game, with a love and emotion and just a great feeling about putting that black and orange on every day and being proud that that's on your chest. And, you know, and even the greats that we've had, I mean, Barry and Jeff, I mean, they had a lot of pride in wearing that uniform every day for a long time. And, you know, again, it all starts like back in the beginning with the guys that came before us, and that's how you pass it on and you pay it forward. So, you know, I was very appreciative for that.
8: Couple more minutes for Rich Aurelia on the UMA guest line. Yeah, just your thoughts about the trade deadline. Six players in total, but just reaction, you know, your reaction to Luis Arraez, Robbie Ray, and Elia Ramos being dealt to the deadline.
31: Again, I hate seeing Arraez go, because he was just fun to watch as a hitter, right? I mean, just his mannerisms and his vocal appeal and balls that he could get a bat on and put in play. You know, I got to say, I don't know much about the guys they got in return. Because they're all, a lot of them are more lower, you know, lower level minor leaguers. But Buster did, I think, what he had to do. And, you know, without using the rebuild word, I mean, it's as close as you could get to it, I think. I mean, listen, we all knew Robbie Ray would be dealt. I think we all knew Luis Arraez would be dealt. I mean, Ramos was kind of a coin toss, you know? And I guess in my mind, you know, I don't know, because we haven't seen, I guess, enough of them. But, like, had we seen the best of Elliot Ramos?
12: I don't know. Yeah, I'm not sure.
31: Or had we not? You know, I don't know. I mean, I did see a few strides defensively this year, because I think last year he might have been embarrassed a little bit by the way he played defense. But I don't know if we saw the best of him. And then you go with the other trades. I mean, you just, you know, you move guys when you have to, and, you know, hopefully you get a haul in return, and hopefully a couple of these guys hit. I mean, that's all you could really hope for. And, you know, you got to go in, you know, you got to go into next year saying you're going to, you know, try and win. But, you know, you lost a good core of people. You still have a good group of guys. I mean, you know, offensively, at least on the field, but, you know, you don't know what it's going to be as far as, you know, pitching goes. And I was surprised that Killian went. I mean, that might've been the one big surprise for me, because I actually thought he'd been doing a decent job this year at the back end of that bullpen. But I do want to say this, though.
8: Yeah.
31: Derek, I did text with your dad today a little bit, man, and I love that guy. And, you know, it's funny when we text each other, you know, he always texts me back like brothers for life with the Italian flag.
12: Yeah.
31: And I love it. And I was like, hey man, I, you know, I really do appreciate you, Dad, because I learned so much from him when I first started doing TV. So, so I'm glad I got a chance to talk to him today. And, I check in with him every couple of weeks, and, you know, hopefully he's, hanging in there and starting to feel a little bit better.
8: I appreciate that, man. Thank you, Richie.
12: Great to talk to you, Rich. We'll do it again next week, man. Thanks so much.
31: All right, guys. Take care.
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I'm Ed Benkin. We start with baseball with several games already underway. One to the bottom of the sixth in the nation's capital, where Washington leads Cincinnati 3-1. Also, the Athletics snapped the Red Sox winning streak last night, trying to win the rubber game, leading the Red Sox at Fenway in the second 1-0. Braves and Yankees scoreless. Mets leading the Pirates 2-0. Blue Jays and Phillies scoreless. Toronto going for a sweep of that series. And the Angels and Marlins are tied at 1.

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13: He's got to get to the start-finish line. Here's William Byron in the middle of the racetrack off turn number four. Checkered flag is in the air, and he's done it. William Byron wins the Iowa Corn 350 powered by ethanol at Iowa Speedway.
11: Now, back to Mike Bagley.
2: That's how it sounded last year. William Byron claiming the checkers right here at Iowa Speedway. Kurt Becker, Alex Hayden, the call. William will attempt to reproduce that success this afternoon, but he's going to need a handful of things to go his way. So let's welcome back Todd Gordon to get the keys to winning today's race. 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All right, crew chief, where do we begin today for the keys to winning?
14: So many places. The first of my progressive keys: have the ability to move around the racetrack and make speed. This will allow you to get through traffic and lap traffic. I think everybody, even our pole sitter, if he goes out and dominates the race, is going to have to manipulate his way through the back of this field as he gets to it. Having that ability to find speed in different lanes around the racetrack, that's going to be important to be successful today.
2: We saw that be a challenge yesterday when drivers were navigating the racetrack. Lap traffic was a big factor, and that's easier said than done.
14: Much easier said than done. Really

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4: Back at Iowa Speedway, we continue under the green flag. Ryan Blaney's lead just got tremendously larger over Kyle Larson, who had a big moment on the racetrack, almost slapped the wall in turns 3 and 4. Now Blaney leads by 4 seconds. We heard from Tyler Reddick a moment ago. Eric Jones was the other driver swept up in that crash at lap 4. Jason Toys with him.
5: Made his way out of the care center. Wrong place, wrong time type deal. And how frustrating is it for you with you guys trying to make a run here for the playoffs?
6: Yeah, I mean, we needed a few perfect weeks, and it needed to start here today, and obviously that didn't happen. So, just unfortunate. Just how early it is, you know, lap 3. I mean, I'm just trying to settle in and get going, and, you know, you don't expect it either in the top 10, right? You're up top 10, top 5. You don't think you're going to get caught up in kind of something crazy like that. So, yeah, it's a bummer. It's a huge mountain now from here on out onto the chase, so we'll just see.
5: Eric Jones out of the infield care center.
7: Love the professionalism. Certainly dejected and disappointed by being caught up in a crash by no fault of his own. Puts him in a very difficult spot trying to make the chase to have an opportunity to win the championship. Be sure to stick around for the NASCAR Live Race Day post-race show to learn who runs the Xfinity fastest lap. The driver with the fastest lap of the race will claim one championship point just by running the Xfinity fastest lap.
4: Everybody getting settled in to their positions on the racetrack, although we're monitoring some communications with the teams. A couple of drivers with some complaints in the early going. Carson Hocevar is complaining about lack of power and the motor going flat on his machine. Carson Hocevar running in the 18th position right now. Denny Hamlin had to start at the back, and it seems, Alex, those brake woes that plagued him yesterday are back again today.
7: Yeah, and I think they knew that that was going to be the case, and they were going to have to deal with that throughout the race. I talked to his crew chief, Chris Gayle, this morning, and he feels like, the team feels like they know what the brake issue is, but Todd, by rule, not allowed to change all those components.
8: Yeah, you're not, and you can't change the brand of those components. There are options on rotors. When you come here to Iowa, you can run a heavy duty or a light duty rotor. I don't know which one they're on, and you get to choose your brake pads. But whatever you show up with and go through in technical inspections with, you have to maintain that combination in those particular places, and that's something that I think they wanted to change, but NASCAR wouldn't allow them to do. Much like what we saw at Nashville earlier this year, there were teams that want to make some changes.
4: There's been a challenge and change for second. It happened last lap off turn 2 in front of Kurt Becker.
9: Yeah, Joey Logano had been knocking on the door for several laps ever since Kyle Larson had that issue, Mike, that you described a few laps ago in turns 3 and 4. That initially allowed Logano to close in. He finally made the pass, and the problem for Kyle Larson is Ty Gibbs is also right there behind him now.
7: Yeah, he is some 4 car lengths behind that group, while the race leader, Ryan Blaney, has run down the tail end of the field here on lap number 44. He's now on the back bumper of Cole Custer, who's just trying to hang on to the tail end of the lead lap.
9: Let's see if he can do that off turn number 2, because Ryan Blaney is all over his back bumper. Cole Custer, his Chevrolet, is trying to hang on in turn 4.
4: Todd Gordon, Alex Hayden talked about this in NASCAR Live Race Day, that if this field gets strung out, they're in peril of losing a lap. Indeed, that is the case for Cole Custer, but you could also put Chase Elliott in that category. Also, Chris Buescher, Ryan Preece, Daniel Suarez, Brad Keselowski. They are fighting for their lives right now to stay on the lead lap with Ryan Blaney closing in. Let's get an update downstairs from Steve Post.
10: Yeah, Kyle Larson reported his car was very loose, and you guys documented that big moment over there. What they're doing with Kyle is they're telling him, and Cliff Daniels just come on the radio, and Cliff

0: This is Chris Dolan.
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3: Back at Iowa Speedway, we continue under Hardy's caution number 5 in the Iowa Corn 350. Christopher Bell now, the new man atop the leaderboard. He will come to the line leading his third lap under this caution flag. Denny Hamlin, his teammate, in second. His teammate, Chase Briscoe, is third, with Michael McDowell fourth, Joey Logano in fifth. A bit of a different landscape when we go back under this green flag with some new players at the front of the field as we're getting the one to go signal.
7: Yeah, because when they came to pit road, two of the three that came to pit road had problems with Bubba Wallace speeding on pit road. He'll go to the back of the field. Chase Elliott's pit crew having a snafu down there, but not everybody came to pit lane on that exchange. It's Denny Hamlin and Christopher Bell stayed on the track. C. Bell will be the race leader. He'll choose the outside lane for the restart. His teammate Denny Hamlin stayed on the track. He's inside. Row two cars also stayed on the track. It's Michael McDowell and a third Joe Gibbs Racing Toyota and Chase Briscoe. Those four drivers did not pit.
3: If you are a fan of Chase Elliott, we described the challenges on pit road that he had a moment ago. He will restart in the 28th position. It's been one of those days, Alex, up and down, up and down, and now they're trying to bring themselves back out of the valley up to the peak, but he's got a lot of work to do and a lot of cars to pass.
7: Yeah, but he's also got a lot of laps to get that done, 203 laps to be exact to get that done. But in stage number two, 63 to go as the field hits the Poet restart zone and the green flag goes back in the air. Those four cars at the front of the field on the older tires are about to hit the bum's rush. Chase Elliott is in the back of the field after the bad pit stop, but it's Ross Chastain and Joey Logano with the freshest tires.
8: Here they come onto the back stretch up at the front of the field. Christopher Bell scoots out in front with Denny Hamlin there, then Chase Briscoe. Oh, working in turn four. Oh,
3: Kyle Larson's at the racetrack. John Hunter Nemechek just took him up there. Larson's going to lose a handful of spots. They're bumping and grinding, coming off the corner. Larson gets into Bowman. He'll turn Bowman into the outside wall right here at the start finish line, and we're right back under Hardy's caution number 6. Two teammates coming to grief off turn 4.
7: It all started with your call, Mike. It was John Hunter Nemechek and Kyle Larson going into turn number 3, and here's Larson, Kurt, on the backstretch, is going up to give the business to John Hunter.
8: Yeah, he does. He starts to kind of move in that direction. John Hunter now backs away. You've got Larson, the driver's right. Now he slides down just in front of the nose of the John Hunter Nemechek machine, and they change lanes. Now Larson down low in front of the Nemechek car.
3: Todd, we came into this race today not knowing what to expect. We had a calm race one here at Iowa a couple years ago. Last

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7: Winding our way to completion here at the Iowa Speedway, Christopher Bell has reclaimed the lead. He's pulled away from Ryan Blaney by nearly 2 seconds, but Ty Gibbs is beginning to catch Blaney from third as they race their way across the start-finish line and back into turns one and two. Lap traffic a factor. Kurt Becker, Carson Hocevar, the next up on the hit list for the leader.
8: Here comes Christopher Bell. He barrels up right behind Carson Hocevar and quickly changes lanes, and on the run, Christopher Bell moves by Hocevar.
2: Hocevar will fall a second lap down, but he's going to race Christopher Bell awfully hard here off turn number four, but Bell has far too much power, and he'll drive by the car of Carson Hocevar. He's been a non-factor here today after experiencing some engine issues early on. As time now to talk a little strategy, Mike. We're down to 80 laps remaining. There is a pit stop that still needs to be made.
7: And for that, Todd Gordon, when can we expect these front runners to come down for their final bit of service, or what would be the scheduled final bit of service?
9: With the fact that we don't see a lot of lap time degradation here, guys continue to run good laps. I think they're going to run deep into their fuel cycle here and try to get as far as they can. For the guys that came and were full at the end of stage two, they're only going to need maybe a couple seconds of fuel. Christopher Bell, the guys that did stayed out and got their track position, the 20 of Christopher Bell, the 11 of Denny Hamlin, the 19 of Chase Briscoe, and the 71 of Michael McDowell, those guys, they didn't look like they stayed and waited on being full at the end of the stage. So I think they're going to be the trigger of the cycle of pit stops.
2: Let's supplement Todd's thoughts with our two pit reporters, starting with Steve Post.
10: I think Todd's absolutely right. And actually, talking to coaches all morning, it's time on pit road for fuel that they felt was going to be the winning strategy here today, more so than a tire race. So I think we're in that scenario. Ryan Blaney, while I mentioned fuel is important, he has gone a long way on those left side tires. That last time in at lap 214, he took only right side tires. So I'm curious to see what Jonathan Hassler decides to do. Not only with fuel, maybe he goes with left side tires. I'm not sure. Be interested to see what Jonathan Hassler does, but I tend to think I'm leaning with Todd. Run this thing long, because you certainly don't want to get caught and then have a caution come out and put you multiple laps down. Jason Toy,

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8: Look at that! 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
11: Brad Stevens, this guy has brought a great organization to Boston, taking over for Danny Ainge. He said specifically at this press conference when he got Paul George, we don't want two players taking up 70% of the salary cap. You currently have two players taking up 70% of the salary cap for the next 2 years. Go give the deal you got for Jaylen Brown to the Clippers. Take Kawhi, who cares what happens after that?
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13: I'm John Ryder. Don Nelson, who has the second most all-time wins by an NBA coach and won 5 championships as a player with the Celtics, has passed away at 86 years old. Turning to the NFL, and veteran quarterback Teddy Bridgewater has decided to retire after 11 seasons. Lions had signed him as a backup. Detroit has now added another veteran quarterback, signing Josh Dobbs to a 1-year deal. He backed up Drake May with New England last season. Sunday Night Baseball is in San Diego, where the Padres host the Astros, and on ESPN Radio with coverage starting at the bottom of the hour. Houston currently a 1-game first place lead on Texas. The Orioles hammered the Rangers today 10-5 in Texas. Pete Alonso with 2 home runs in that win. Dodgers have now dropped 8 of their last 9. They fall to the Diamondbacks in Arizona 4-2. Just went final in Seattle. The Rays get their 6th straight win, defeating the Mariners 4-1. Yandy Diaz with 4 hits and an RBI. There is one game in progress still before Sunday Night Baseball. It's the White Sox leading the Guardians 5-2 in the 7th in Chicago. Colson Montgomery with a 3-run homer is 26th. Chicago a 3-game first place lead on Cleveland. Another walk-off today in Milwaukee.
14: And the pitch. And a liner into left center field. That's down for a base hit. Terang's around third. Here comes the throw home. Terang is safe. Terang got to the backside of the plate, and he got in there safely. And the Brewers walk off the Twins here this afternoon.
13: Final call, 620 WTMJ. Brewers over the Twins, 4-3-10. Jake Bowers, the walk-off, also hit a homer.
15: It's your resident Super Bowl champ, Chris Candy. Coming up Monday, the Chiefs are next on our two-a-day series. I'll tell you what to expect from Patrick Mahomes as he returns from injury. It's on Sportsmanlike, 6 a.m. Eastern, right here on ESPN Radio, ESPN2, and ESPNU.
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0: Glanville will be on the call here momentarily on ESPN Radio between the Padres and the Astros. Doug, enjoy one of my favorite ballparks in all of the majors, Petco Park, and of course, one of the great cities in America in San Diego. We will talk again soon.
1: Okay, Mia. Thanks a lot. Thanks, Tim.
0: Doug Glanville on the call tonight. 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Tarek Skubal signing with the Dodgers. I don't want to say it, but the reality is, like Doug said, he would not have cleared this trade. I mean, look, to be fair, even if it's a two-month rental, I still think it's a steal for what was given up by the Los Angeles Dodgers and sent in exchange to the Detroit Tigers. I still think it's a steal. And I also think if you're Tarek Skubal, you did view this, that even if you're only in Southern California for 2 months, you win a ring, it was worth it. But he's from Northern California. He wants to get back to the West Coast. And even if he does see what's out there, we know who's going to come in with the highest dollar sign.
2: You are making a lot of sense. The only pushback I would have is you're thinking about this through Tarek Skubal's lens. Scott Boras, his agent, may see things differently. And from his lens, he will convince his client to go wherever the money is biggest. So if the Dodgers want the hometown boy to stay a hometown boy, they got to go ahead and outbid all of the out-of-town suitors that will be backing up their own Brinks trucks. And obviously, I'm talking about the likely bidders, right? The Mets, I don't know if the Yankees would get involved. Whoever has the deepest pockets, that's who you're competing against.
0: The Dodgers did fall today to the Diamondbacks, and so they dropped that series, 2-1. Some other scores from around the majors. The aforementioned Mets have now won 4 straight. Yes, I believe it's now 4 straight, or is it 5? No, they did lose yesterday. I take that back. They have won 5 of their last 6. How about that? Let's say that and call it even, Tim Donnelly. 11-1 victors over the Pittsburgh Pirates. The Yankees, the Braves, they go to extras again. Atlanta prevails 2-1, and as you alluded to, the red hot Boston Red Sox drop the series, the rubber match, to the Athletics 4-3. That sound you hear somewhere is one Q Myers of game night acclaim here on ESPN Radio rejoicing. Coming up next, a new WNBA record has been set. We'll tell you about it next on Primetime.
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